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1: Feel that? That's the thrill of the Northern Super League. And it's back on CBC Gem, with six fierce clubs battling all season long for glory. From coast to coast, Canada's first professional women's soccer league is bringing the heat. 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
0: 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Coming up in an hour, it's Ideas with Nahla Ayed.
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3: From CBC News, The World This Hour, I'm Neil Herland. WestJet and the union representing its flight attendants have reached a tentative agreement. More than 4,000 flight attendants went on strike Sunday. Since the contract dispute began, hundreds of flights were cancelled, stranding thousands of passengers. QP President Alia Hussein says details of the agreement won't be released until the union members get a look. She says the deal represents meaningful progress.
4: It improves on the long-standing flight credit system by recognizing more of the work that cabin crew are required to perform and

0: punching it. At number six, it's the Guess Who with their 1972 classic, Running Back to Saskatoon.
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0: Now let's get into the top five of our Trans-Canada Countdown with Bobby Dove. This country singer was born in Montreal but calls rural Manitoba home. Cracking the top five at number five, this is Bobby Dove with, oh, perfect song, Trans-Canadian Blues, right here on this special edition of your CBC Music Top 20.

0: We're now at the end of As It Happens, the Midnight Edition. Coming up next on CBC Radio 1, the news.
1: As It Happens, the Midnight Edition will be back again for you tomorrow. I'm Rebecca Zanbergen. Thanks for listening.
0: And I'm Chris Howden. Good night.

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1: BC's Forest Minister is urging people to leave when they are issued an evacuation order due to wildfires in the interior. There are 120 wildfires burning in BC with 6 fires of note. And the strike may be over, but some flights are still canceled for WestJet, and passengers are still dealing with rebooking and reaching the airline. The airline is resuming services after reaching a tentative deal with flight attendants yesterday.
0: In the weather today, it is going to be sunny. Greater Victoria, the Southern Gulf Islands, Sunshine Coast, East Coast, West Coast, and inland Vancouver Island will be sunny with a bit of light wind as well. There will be a few fog patches this morning on the West Coast, and the North Island will have a mix of sun and clouds this morning with a chance of drizzle as well. A few fog patches on the North Island as well, but otherwise sunny and warm across the region. A high of 27 in Greater Victoria today, though cooler near the water. 27 along the east coast, though with the humidity, that will feel like 31. And on the North Island, a high of 18 degrees. And Alex, how's it looking out there right now?
2: Right now, skies are clear with 13 degrees in Victoria, 10 in North Cowichan, 16 in Nanaimo. In Comox, skies are mainly clear with 14 degrees, 13 in Campbell River, 9 in Port Alberni. In Tofino, it's currently 12 degrees, 11 in Powell River, 13 in Qualicum Beach. And at the Port Hardy Airport, at the moment, it is mostly cloudy and 8 degrees.
0: And on the BC ferries right now, a busy Tuesday morning, as it always is after the BC Day long weekend. That means a 1 sailing wait at Swartz Bay. The 6 o'clock sailing is full. The 7 o'clock still has 15% of the deck space free. It means 1 sailing wait at Departure Bay at Nanaimo. The 6:15 is full. The 8:40 sailing has 3% of the deck space free. And a 1 sailing wait at Duke Point, Nanaimo. The 7:45 is full for vehicle traffic. The 9 o'clock has 22% of the vehicle deck space free. 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Stay tuned. World Report is coming up next.

0: coming up this hour. The province of Alberta will now allow patients to pay out of pocket for diagnostic tests, including MRIs, x-rays, and so on. We'll talk to an advocate on whether the model might work in BC. But first, we're going to talk about policing and whether the RCMP is the best fit across the country. Stay tuned. It's 11 minutes after 6, and Liz MacArthur is back with the local news headlines.
1: A wildfire west of Vernon forced thousands of people from their homes over the weekend, destroying multiple properties. Yesterday, fire crews were helped by favorable weather, but officials say conditions could change quickly. And a dozen people have been appointed to the Order of BC. The list includes a Salt Spring Island resident honored for environmental stewardship and a Victoria resident honored for his work on reconciliation.
0: In the weather today, sunshine is in store, sunny right across the region. A few fog patches this morning on the North Island and West Coast. A few clouds for the North Island as well, and a chance of drizzle in the morning. But otherwise sunny right across the region. Highs from 18 to 27. And for the East Coast, a bit of humidity could make it feel more like 31. And Alex, how's it looking out there at the moment?
2: That sunshine is coming early. In Victoria, mainly sunny and 13 degrees at the moment. 9 in North Cowichan. In Nanaimo, mainly sunny and 17 degrees. Mainly sunny and 13 in Comox. And mainly sunny and 12 in Campbell River. In Port Alberni, it's 9 degrees at the moment. 12 in Tofino. 10 in Powell River. In Qualicum Beach, it is 13 degrees. And at the Port Hardy Airport, at the moment, it is mostly cloudy and 9 degrees.
0: And on the BC ferries right now, the 7 o'clock sailing from Swartz Bay to Sawasen still has, it's full now. So there's one sailing wait at Swartz Bay. The next sailing available is at 8. There's one sailing wait at Nanaimo Departure Bay. The 6:15 is full. The 8:40 sailing has 2% of the deck space free. And there's a one sailing wait at Duke Point Nanaimo. The 7:45 is full. The 9 o'clock is the next one available. It's 12 minutes after 6 o'clock. This is On the Island. Provincial premiers are asking the federal government for clarity on the future of the RCMP's everyday policing. They want the federal government to start negotiations as soon as possible to address issues like increasing costs and staffing shortages. There are currently 8 provinces, 3 territories, and 150 municipalities that have contracts with the RCMP for local policing, including, of course, many here in BC and many on Vancouver Island. All are set to expire in 2032. Christian Luprecht joins us now to discuss the possible future of all of this. He's a professor at the Royal Military College and Queen's University in Kingston, Ontario, and a senior fellow at the MacDonald Laurier Institute. Christian, good morning.
3: Good morning, Gregor.
0: Can you just remind us, how does the RCMP operate within Canada, specifically when it comes to contract policing?
3: So the RCMP has the largest span of control in terms of the commissioner of any democratic police force in the Western world.
0: Wow.
3: It provides federal policing services such as counterterrorism and firearms investigations, national policing services, for instance, protective policing for politicians, for diplomats. It provides contract policing, as you just pointed out, to about 15% of Canadians, most of that in rural areas in Canada where policing is very different than in urban areas. And it provides in policing to Indigenous communities. And so you can see that these are very different types of policing, very different needs and requirements. And it is not obvious that having it in one institution is the best way to deliver those services. Just about everyone else in the democratic world has made a choice to put these different types of services into different types of institutions. In Canada, we have this one generalist service dating back to the 19th century and the effect of delivering the rule of law across this country in a reasonably uniform manner. Perhaps I think what we're seeing is that this arrangement is no longer fit for purpose for the 21st century.
0: Yeah, and no doubt this debate has been happening here in BC, Christian, and to your point of it doing so many different things, it's an urban police force in parts of Greater Victoria, and of course other parts here, like the city of Victoria, are a city police force. What are some of the advantages and disadvantages of having RCMP as the local police, primarily in rural places, but perhaps some urban places as well?
3: So if you're the city of Victoria or some of the smaller communities around Victoria that have their own police force, local police force, you have a police commission, a police services board that provides strategic guidance to your force. So you staff it with provincially and locally appointed members. They write a strategic plan. They do up a budget. They hire the chief. They set priorities for the force and the like. When you have a RCMP contract policing, you have none of that control. You're effectively getting a service and you're getting a bill for that service. You don't even in many cases have transparency over the way that service is staffed. But at the same time, you have an organization that is effectively run out of Ottawa with one consistent standard for across the country, yet you're supposed to provide quantity and quality of policing that is highly sensitive to local needs, values, and expectations. And I would say the RCMP struggles with that. In addition, the RCMP struggles, for instance, with staffing. We know that the RCMP in British Columbia is consistently, in terms of its mandate, about 8% understaffed. This is not entirely surprising because if you sign up for a police force, if you sign up for Victoria, for instance, where are you going to be working, and you have a reasonable idea of what you're likely going to be doing. If you sign up for the RCMP, you have no idea where you're likely going to be posted by the time you're done with your training. So you can see that this might be a little bit less attractive to people who might prefer sort of being rooted in a local community. A local police service also means they can provide a consistency in terms of the people that are rooted in that community, whereas the RCMP moves its members in and out as is required. And so you can see that these are effectively, you get an asymmetric service delivery. We get one model that is highly sensitive to and highly responsive to local governance, and you have another model that is not at all responsive to local governance. Now, British Columbia is a bit unique in the sense that British Columbia is by far the most assertive province when it comes to contract policing and setting clear priorities and expectations, but that still doesn't quite substitute for the ability to deliver for local communities.
0: So maybe that's at top of the list, Christian, but what would you say are the main concerns or some of the biggest concerns that should be addressed in upcoming contract negotiations with the RCMP, at least in this province?
3: So British Columbia probably has the least to worry about among the eight provinces where the RCMP provides contract policing, because the RCMP already has the largest footprint of any province in the country in British Columbia, and because the provincial government in British Columbia has long been much more assertive in terms of its expectations of the RCMP. And so if, for instance, the federal government got out of contract policing tomorrow, British Columbia could pivot very quickly and very effectively, in part also because British Columbia is much more hands-on than any other province in trying to harmonize the standards between the province and the RCMP. This is a big problem in other provinces where effectively you have relatively little coordination on things like communications, on things like active shooter training, the types of firearms that are used and the like. So if you're British Columbia, one of your concerns that you're going to have is, well, what does the costing model look like? And what does the staffing model look like for British Columbia if you have a contract and your partner in that contract consistently cannot deliver the staffing models that you're looking for? If you're British Columbia, you're also looking at a number of the municipalities. British Columbia is unique in the number and the size of municipalities where the RCMP provides contract policing. And as we know, in the largest municipality in the country where the RCMP provided contract policing and the RCMP got out of contract policing, that was, shall we say, a moderate success story. And there's probably better ways of doing that. So the British Columbia will want to have a much better sense of is the RCMP going to want to get out of some levels of urban policing, or will the province decide that it is actually not in the province's interest to have the RCMP doing that level of urban policing? And if so, how can we learn from the recent transition in Surrey to make sure that we set communities up for success if or when they decide to transition? And of course, those negotiations are great opportunities to try to provide an effective transition model and to provide a model of policing for British Columbia that is more fit for purpose for the 21st century in both the service delivery and the way it is funded.
0: Christian Luprecht, good to have you with us again. Thanks very much.
3: It's been my pleasure. Have a good morning.
0: Christian Luprecht is a professor at the Royal Military College and Queen's University and senior fellow at the MacDonald Laurier Institute. It's 20 minutes after 6 o'clock. This is On the Island on CBC Radio 1. Water conservation is a constant issue on the Gulf Islands, and rainwater harvesting is one way to limit the use of drinking water. Now a rebate program for rainwater harvesters on Salt Spring and the Southern Gulf Islands is expanding. To find out more, Paul Malcolm spoke with Morgan Fraser from Transition Salt Spring, which administers the program.
4: Yeah, rainwater harvesting is collecting rainwater, usually from your rooftop, sometimes from other sources, and using the downspout system, collecting it into a large cistern, and then often it is used for irrigation and non-potable uses because it's really easy, so it's not complicated to set up. And then you can collect your rainwater in the rainy months. So living on the west coast of Canada, we all know that it's raining a bunch in the fall and winter and spring, and we're really getting increasing droughts in the summer. So by collecting the rainwater, we're really utilizing our climate and essentially using less of our aquifers and lakes in the dry months.
5: So effectively, it takes pressures off the other water systems?
4: Yeah, exactly. It's reducing the pressure on the local aquifers and lakes, especially in the dry summer months. And that's really when the time when our Gulf Islands are having a huge increase in people and visitors, which is also putting additional pressure on our limited water supply. So there's multiple benefits for rainwater harvesting.
5: And what does the rebate program have to offer people who might want to take advantage of it?
4: Yeah, the rebate program has just expanded and increased our rebate amount. So we can now get up to $1,000. For a cistern, that's for a cistern that is 2,500 U.S. gallons or more. And the rebate program starts at $500 now for a smaller 520 U.S. gallon cistern. And it is for residents on Salt Spring who are either a ratepayer of the North Salt Spring Water Works District, or we've just expanded it to 7 new water districts. It's also for anyone that's on Galliano, Maine, Pender, or Saturna, so any of the Southern Gulf Islands.
5: If somebody doesn't have a rainwater harvesting system, how do they find out how to do that?
4: Yeah, I would recommend a great first step is coming to our Transition Salt Spring website, which is at transitionsaltspring.com/rebate. There you can find a rainwater harvesting best practices guide, and that's really specific to Salt Spring and the Southern Gulf Islands. There's also webinars that we've put on that are recorded, and you can find those links there. But I think essentially looking at some information about the basics of what rainwater harvesting is, and if you're also not feeling up to that or not able to, you can also use this rebate program to hire someone to install it for you.
5: And in terms of taking advantage of the rebate program, how do people apply for that? And is there any limitations to it?
4: You have to be a resident of either the Salt Spring or Southern Gulf Islands electoral district. There are some limitations about whether you're on a well or what your primary water source is, so take a look at that. This rebate program is really part of Transition Salt Spring's broader local climate action and community resilience work, and that saving water is one of the things that you as an individual can do to help with the adaptation to climate change.
0: Morgan Fraser from Transition Salt Spring, speaking with CBC's Paul Malcolm. It's 25 minutes after 6 o'clock now. This is On the Island on CBC Radio 1. The shortlist for the Polaris Music Prize Song of the Year, Album of the Year is out now. The prize is for the Canadian Song of the Year. It's judged on artistic merit only. We're playing each song that's nominated on the program this week. And up first, a musical duo who recently performed at Philip's Backyard. They are taking the world by storm. Angine de Poitrine with Fabienne.

That's the Quebec duo Angine de Poitrine, who played the Phillips Backyard Weekender and are playing so many big shows around the world. These guys from Quebec are quite the thing right now. Anyway, Fabianque, that song is up for the Polaris Music Prize Song of the Year, and we'll profile the rest of the songs throughout the week. Stay tuned. The 6:30 local news with Liz MacArthur is next.

0: This is CBC News from Victoria. It's 6:30 right now. It's 13 degrees and mainly sunny at the Victoria Airport. Good morning, I'm Liz MacArthur. British Columbia wildfire officials say a fire burning west of Vernon that forced thousands of people from their homes over the weekend has seen little growth over the past few days. Troy Charles has more.
1: Discovered Friday, the Bradley Creek fire quickly grew to 26 square kilometers, prompting evacuation orders Saturday in the main reserve of the Okanagan Indian Band, the township of Spalmchin, and the Splatsen First Nation. Multiple properties have been destroyed, but officials still don't know the extent of the damage in the community. While Monday was more favorable on the weather front, locals know how quickly things can change. Mayor of Vernon, Victor Cumming.
2: The fire can jump a lake, as it did into Lake Country. The wind would switch directions, and that would put us right into the action very, very quickly. But right now, there's no immediate risk.
1: In the wake of the recent devastation, some have questioned why the province has not yet declared a state of emergency. Minister of Forests, Ravi Parmar.
3: A provincial state of emergency does not require, in order for us to be able to access more resources within British Columbia, within Canada, or internationally.
1: Additional firefighting resources have now landed in BC. More than 100 wildfire personnel from Mexico will be deployed to a number of fires across the province. Troy Charles, CBC News, Vancouver.
0: After several days of fighting the Big Bar complex wildfires, a new crew is now moving in to try and contain the flames. The largest of the fires, the Pear Lake Fire, is now more than 1,100 square kilometers. Mark Healy is the incident commander for that fire with the BC Wildfire Service.
4: Some of the biggest challenges facing us with this deployment will be the ongoing drought, which has exacerbated the extreme fire behavior. Currently, we have over 500 structural and wildland firefighters on this incident working to protect all the values. Our top priority is protecting life and property, and that will remain our top priority for the foreseeable future.
0: Improved visibility has allowed for the use of air tankers. However, residents in impacted areas like Clinton remain under evacuation order. There are three small fires on Vancouver Island, two on the North Island are under control. A small fire in the Stony Hill area east of Duncan is under control at less than a hectare. The BC Wildfire Service says there was no increase in fires in the Coastal Fire Center after a cold front moved in over the weekend with ample rain in areas that saw lightning. The Canadian Union of Public Employees says flight attendants with WestJet have 30 days to ratify a tentative agreement reached on the weekend. The union will present details to its members in the coming days. WestJet says some flights resumed yesterday. It hasn't said how long it might take to return to its full operations. Two planes from a pair of flight schools crashed midair yesterday while flying near Chilliwack. Gary Atkins speaks for the Chilliwack Airport and says one of the aircraft, carrying two occupants, safely landed at the airport. The second plane became submerged in a quarry lagoon with one person reported on board. BC Emergency Health Services says five ambulances were dispatched to the area northwest of the airport and no patients were taken to hospital. The Transportation Safety Board has deployed a team to investigate. The Metro Vancouver Regional District has issued an air quality warning. As Akshay Kulkarni reports, it comes as wildfires continue to burn throughout BC.
5: The air quality warning was issued on Monday evening just before 4:20 p.m., covering the eastern portion of the Fraser Valley. That includes Chilliwack, Agassiz, and Hope. Metro Vancouver says there's elevated levels of fine particulate matter. They say the warning is due to smoke from wildfires, including a number of concerning fires near Boston Bar, as well as other fires in the southern interior. As of 7 p.m. Monday, there were nearly 120 active wildfires throughout the province. The yellow air quality warning indicates a high health risk, particularly for seniors, pregnant people, and children. Officials say windows and doors should be closed if possible, and people should wear well-fitted masks if they're outdoors. Forecasters say the warning will last until there's a shift in weather. Akshay Kulkarni, CBC News, Vancouver.
0: And a dozen people have been appointed to the Order of BC. That includes one of the country's top experts in using insects to help in criminal investigations, a FIFA executive and Canada's first chief accessibility officer. Gail Anderson became Canada's first academic forensic entomologist in 1992 and developed the world's first comprehensive database of insects to estimate time of death across Canada. FIFA executive Victor Montaliani was praised in the announcement for playing a pivotal role in in bringing the World Cup to North America. Salt Spring Island's Bristol Foster is being honored for shaping environmental stewardship in BC. Victoria's Patrick Kelly is being honored for strengthening reconciliation. The Order of BC is considered the province's highest honor, recognizing individuals who've made exceptional contributions to BC and beyond. They'll officially be recognized at a ceremony at Government House on September 24th. It's 6:35, and that's the CBC News from Victoria.
6: Thank you, Liz. Liz MacArthur at the news desk this Tuesday morning. So it was sort of it was cooler weather. We were getting accustomed to a bit of rain, a bit of clouds last week and earlier in July. And now August 4th, looking a bit more summer-like, fair to say?
0: It's certainly heating up, and there's a very, very red sun coming up over the horizon this morning. So hot day in store for Greater Victoria, the Southern Gulf Islands, the Sunshine Coast, and East, West, and Inland. Vancouver Island, sunny with light winds. Some morning fog on West Vancouver Island and on North Vancouver Island. North Vancouver Island will see a mix of sun and cloud with a chance of drizzle this morning. The high to 27 in Victoria, but it will feel cooler near the water. High to 27 on East Vancouver Island, but feeling more like 31 because of the humidity. And the high to 18 on the North Island.
6: And Alex, how's it looking out there right now?
7: Right now, mainly sunny and 13 degrees in Victoria. Now in North Cowichan, it is 9 degrees. Mainly sunny and 17 in Nanaimo, 13 and mainly sunny in Comox. In Campbell River, mainly sunny and 12 degrees. 12 degrees as well in Tofino. In Port Alberni, it is 9 degrees. 10 in Powell River, 13 in Qualicum Beach. And at the Port Hardy Airport, right now, it is mostly cloudy and 9 degrees.
6: And on the BC ferries, a busy morning after the BC Day long weekend. And the 7 o'clock sailing from Swartz Bay to Tsawwassen is now full for vehicle traffic. That's a one sailing wait until 8. At Departure Bay Nanaimo, there is a two sailing wait. The 8:40 and the 10:55 sailings are full. The next one available for vehicle traffic is at 1:20 p.m. And the Duke Point terminal in Nanaimo has a one sailing wait. The 7:45 is full. The 9 o'clock sailing is the next one available. It's 23 minutes before 7 o'clock now. This is on the island. On CBC Radio 1. Albertans can now pay out of pocket for diagnostic tests, including MRIs, CT scans, X-rays, and ultrasounds. They can do so without a doctor's referral, though the province of Alberta says doctor-referred patients will remain the priority. Our next guest has some concerns about this healthcare model. Tracy Glynn is the National Director of Projects and Operations for the Canadian Health Coalition and joins us from Fredericton, New Brunswick. Tracy, thanks for joining us. Good morning.
8: Oh, thank you for having me. Good morning.
6: Alberta Premier Danielle Smith says the move means better outcomes and healthier people. What do you make of that?
8: We totally disagree. So we do feel that this is very concerning in a province where there's already a shortage of healthcare workers in the public system. So what Alberta is doing is allowing people who can pay to skip the queue by self-referring and paying for scans, thereby getting treatment faster if in the end they need it. So, we hear Daniel Smith saying that, other countries are doing this, but the evidence there shows that the limited use of it in those countries, and we also can't compare because these countries have different healthcare systems. But if we were to look at the evidence there, like say in the UK where there has been some limited use of this, it has led to the overuse, over-testing, over-treatment. It's also it's linked to patient anxiety and additional pressure in the healthcare system. So we, the Canadian Health Coalition, is a coalition of healthcare worker unions, and our unions are saying that this is the wrong move. That it will put additional pressure on our public system, and so it's just really not hyperbole to say that Premier Danielle Smith is taking a blowtorch to equal access to healthcare. And unfortunately, the Carney government is allowing her to do it.
6: Well, the premier was asked about this in her Minister of Primary and Preventative Health Services, and they said that any participating clinic needs to guarantee the same access they had prior to July 31st and that paid services cannot take precedence over physician-referred services. So doesn't it sound like they're trying to address those concerns you just mentioned?
8: I think what we will see and what Smith is doing with these various healthcare reforms like Bill 29 and 11 is that it is setting up a parallel private tier system. It's further entrenching that, allowing more private delivery into our healthcare system that is linked with the erosion of our public healthcare system. So we will see waiting periods for things like scans. Those will be longer for those of us who can't pay. And it's very concerning because for people across the country, not just in Alberta, because if the Canadian government allows Alberta to what is essentially clearly violating the Canada Health Act by not guaranteeing equal access to health care. We will see it spread across the country. What she's done by adding, calling MRIs, CAT scans, ultrasounds, preventative health testing services. So by adding that word preventative to health testing services, it really does blur the line between what is considered medically necessary and what should be publicly insured services and what is not medically required and therefore not required to be insured in the public system. So by calling scans preventative, it tries to make the scans no longer medically necessary and therefore no longer bound by the Canada Health Act that is, supposed to ensure medically necessary services are covered free of charge in the public system. You know, we have doctors, we have people that do the scans, opposed to this.
6: So, if the Alberta government is saying that physician referred services would still take precedence, does that give you any comfort?
8: No, because I don't think we also have a proper monitoring body to investigate that to make sure that that's not going to happen. Again, we are what Alberta's doing is really creating this two-tier U.S. style healthcare system, and we don't see any world where these healthcare reforms will benefit the most vulnerable of us. Like what we'll likely see is seniors being forced to use their retirement savings to pay for scans or surgeries so that they can be seen sooner, and those of us who can't pay will have to wait even longer. It doesn't address the healthcare problems in Alberta, like the long wait times or the aging equipment or the fact that there's not enough x-ray technicians or other healthcare workers in the system. If anything, it's creating this private system where more of these healthcare workers are going to go there, and we don't blame them because, maybe the pay and working conditions are better, but what we need Alberta and the Carney government to be doing is to be investing in our public healthcare system, making sure that there are enough healthcare workers in the public system. And so by creating this private tier, it is only going to further, it's going to make wait times longer and not solve our healthcare crisis.
6: You likened it to the U.S. system, the way it's going, but there are many other countries, developed countries in Europe and elsewhere, that have a some form of two-tiered system, but that still have accessibility universally, aren't there?
8: There's all sorts of different systems, and to also be clear, like there, as we all know, that there is private delivery across Canada too. Like people can pay for scans, but what Alberta's doing is allowing through this legislation allowing patients to self-refer. So in those places in the world where that has happened, we have seen evidence of over-testing. So that has an impact on patients, also an increased burden on the public healthcare system. That tests are being done where they're not needed. It's causing patient anxiety too. It's causing where things may show up in scans that and these are scans where people have paid for, so they have been able to pay for that extra treatment, but in the end it is allowing queue jumping, and it goes against principles of equal access to healthcare.
6: Well, Tracy, good to have you with us. Thanks very much for taking the time this morning.
8: Thank you for having me.
6: Tracy Glynn is the National Director of Projects and Operations with the Canadian Health Coalition. I would love to hear from you. Would you welcome the opportunity to pay for more diagnostic and screening tests, MRIs, CT scans, and full body scans, or are you worried that it reduces equality in terms of healthcare for all? You can email us your thoughts anytime, Victoria at cbc.ca. It's 15 minutes to 7. This is On the Island. There's the bell. The markets are open. Alas, no one is at the CBC business desk. Well, it is. It's the day after the long weekend, after all, isn't it? But nonetheless, we can update the morning numbers. The S&P TSX up 1% in early trading, 398 points higher at 35,625. The Dow up 1%, 585 points higher at 53,763. The NASDAQ up 1.25%, 312 up at 26,226. The Canadian dollar down 11 one-hundredths at 71.1 cents U.S. On commodity markets, oil, West Texas Intermediate down 384 a barrel at 76.50. Natural gas down 10 cents at 268. Gold up 48.50 an ounce at $4,139. The price of lumber is at $603 per 1,000 board feet. And the daily CO2 reading is at 428.47 parts per million, up from 425.76 parts per million a year earlier. Well, let's stick with business now. It's 14 minutes to 7. And as we've been hearing in the news, WestJet and CUPE, the Canadian Union of Public Employees, have reached a tentative deal yesterday. The agreement ends a strike that led to the cancellation of hundreds of flights. The union's main focus was getting pay for its members from the time they check in until they clock out, instead of mostly just for the time when the aircraft is in motion. Cabin crews still have to ratify the tentative deal, and details have not been disclosed. Here's CUPE 8125 President Alia Hussein speaking in Calgary.
9: WestJet flight attendants have reached a tentative collective agreement. This agreement represents meaningful progress on the issues that we brought to the table. It improves on the long-standing flight credit system by recognizing more of the work that cabin crew are required to perform and increasing the compensation for that work. Just as importantly, this agreement was reached through the collective bargaining process itself, meaning that the government didn't use Section 107 and any form of intervention of that form. The parties remained at the table and worked through the outstanding issues, and eventually the puzzle pieces came together in a way that made sense for us to take to our membership. I also want to acknowledge our members. Their professionalism, solidarity, and unwavering commitment to one another gave us as the bargaining committee the strength to stay focused on the matters at hand. Today is not the end of the process, of course, because our focus will now turn to our members. Over the coming days, we'll have the opportunity to put together some slideshows and presentations. We're going to take it out to our membership, and we have to have that ratified within 30 days. It was short, but leading up to it, a lot of stress, but a lot of unity and a lot of resolve, because the issues that were at play here with the eroded flight credit system and general working conditions at WestJet and where we stood on the wages being some of the lowest paid, the resolve was there. And I think that everyone in the bargaining room, whether it was on the company side or the bargaining committee side, understood the assignment. And we believe we achieved something that addresses those priorities that the membership had identified. You know, I have to say WestJet guests are incredible, and passengers and the public in general has been incredible on this issue of unpaid work. I think it resonates with Canadians. It's a fairness conversation. So we heard nothing but great things and a ton of support.
6: That was CUPE 8125 President Alia Hussein speaking about a tentative deal between WestJet and flight attendants. It isn't immediately known when flights will resume, but WestJet has confirmed it's restoring its flight schedule today. Experts say Canadians who've been affected should remain on guard and keep checking the latest status of their flights. Also checking whether their travel insurance or credit card insurance covers labor disputes. Coming up after the 7:30 local news with Liz MacArthur, we'll speak with a travel journalist for more on this. It's 11 minutes to 7 o'clock. This is On the Island. Here's a track from Cowichan Valley duo Blue Moon Marquee, Scream, Holler, and Howl.

0: From the Couch Valley Blue Moon Marquee with Scream, Holler, and Howl. It's 9 minutes before 7 o'clock on a Tuesday morning, August 4th. This is On the Island on CBC Radio 1. Well, during the summer, members of Parliament, MPs, head back to their local communities. But what exactly is the work of an MP during the summer recess? For a closer look this morning, we're joined by Laura Osman, a federal politics reporter at The Logic in Ottawa. Laura, good morning.
1: Good morning, Gregor.
0: We might call it a summer break, but are MPs actually on vacation when the House is in recess?
1: You know, to be fair, some probably do go on vacation, but not for the entire, you know, 2 months of the summer break. It's really a break from Ottawa, you know, a break from the House of Commons, which goes on hiatus for the summer, a break from committees, which usually take a break in the summer as well. The work they're doing is really important, and it pays off for the whole rest of the year. I think they're really just, you know, doing it in shorts rather than in suits.
0: Yeah. And so, I mean, what do they do once they leave Ottawa?
1: Well, typically they go back to their home ridings. And, you know, usually what you see them up to is going to, you know, neighborhood barbecues. We often call it the barbecue circuit. They're going to local festivals, local events. Looks like they're having a good time. But really their mission there is to try to put their finger on the pulse of, you know, what's going on in their community, what's of top concern to the folks who live there, and, you know, what they can learn about those concerns and how they can address them in Ottawa. And that information is really important, and it all kind of gets fed into the political machine of their party and is used to develop the strategy for the fall and really for the rest of the year. And that intel is really difficult to replicate through polling. You know, it's more personal, and we often hear it sort of turn into anecdotes throughout the year that we hear in the House of Commons and so on, to really personalize what Canadians are going through and what they care about.
0: Well, and how important is it for MPs and aspiring MPs, for that matter, to be visible and engaged in the community when they're away from the House of Commons?
1: I do think it's important to get their faces out there. You know, it doesn't really matter how well you're doing in Ottawa, if you're killing it at a committee, or if you've got a great singer in the House of Commons, if you're not representing what the constituents sent you there to represent. And so, you know, keeping your ear on, you know, what is going on locally in the community and really speaking to those issues is really important, and making sure that people sort of recognize you is important as well to your own reelectability. We're in a majority government right now. We don't expect an election anytime soon. But when that time comes, you know, MPs want to know that the people in their community knows who they are and has had a chance to talk to them.
0: And the party leaders, do they get a lot of sort of strategic planning time, or is it just one barbecue, et cetera, and, you know, and meeting and all the rest of it to the other?
1: Yeah, I mean, we do see the political leaders tend to fan out across the country. And just as MPs are trying to touch base with people in their own communities, we see the leaders trying to do that sort of across the country. We know that, you know, Mark Carney has been zigzagging back and forth, as is Pierre Poilievre. But, you know, they also have a chance when it's not quite so busy to kind of have a complete thought, right? And so all of the intel that are gathered from MPs and from the leaders on their travels, they all kind of bring that together at the end of the summer into what they call a caucus retreat. They bring all the MPs from their party together. They talk about what they heard and they strategize about what they can do with that information, how they can turn it to their political advantage, how they can address those concerns in the House. And that really, I think, sets the tone for the rest of the year.
0: Now, I wonder, as you mentioned earlier, Laura, an election is an imminent and it wasn't always so clear. So is this summer a little quieter in some respects when it comes to federal politics than the past few?
1: No, it hasn't felt quieter, Gregor. I think that there's less, I guess, back and forth between the government and the opposition this summer. And that may be in part due to the fact that this is the first summer where we've had a majority government in a long time. So there is no election coming up anytime soon. But, you know, there has been a lot of policy happening and a lot of announcements. And I think that that's due, you know, in part to our precarious trade situation with the United States and the fact that we've maybe caught some of U.S. President Donald Trump's ire this summer.
0: Yeah.
1: But of course, we're also seeing the government, you know, negotiating with provinces and some of the spinoff agreements from that, some of the criticisms of those announcements. You know, I'm thinking of the Alberta pipeline to the BC coast and, mm-hmm. you know, how that sort of evolved over the course of the summer. And so there's been a lot going on, but it has been a busy few summers for the last few years, I think. You know, last year, Mark Carney was brand new to office. He was trying to make a lot of changes to government, though he had only formed a minority. And he was beginning that relationship with Donald Trump. So there was a lot going on. And the summer before that, we had Justin Trudeau's support start to kind of crumble around him and the rise of Pierre Poilievre's popularity. And so that was a very politically exciting summer as well. So we haven't really had a chance to kind of put our feet up in a few years now.
0: All right. Well, once who knows whether you will get it for the next month or two, but when the House reconvenes, what are you going to be watching for on the parliamentary agenda and elsewhere?
1: Well, I think that, you know, there's going to be some interesting legislation that they're really going to start to get into, including online harms legislation aimed at children. The Heritage Minister has been traveling around this summer trying to hear feedback from parents and from experts, and that's going to inform how they deal with that bill in September, which is going to be very interesting. Of course, we have a budget coming up likely in November, and so we expect there to be lots of preparations for that. But I'm interested in how they try to set the tone for this sitting. You know, we know that Mark Carney, for example, is going to be rolling out the red carpet for some of the world's biggest investors in Toronto before MPs return to Ottawa, right before, in fact. And so we expect that investment summit to kind of, you know, set the table for the rest of the year.
0: Laura, thanks as always.
1: Thanks so much for having me, Gregor.
0: Laura Osman is a federal politics reporter at The Logic, a digital news publication in Ottawa. It's 2 minutes to 7 o'clock on this Tuesday morning, August 4th. 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
2: A wildfire west of Vernon forced thousands of people from their homes over the weekend, destroying multiple properties. Yesterday, fire crews were helped by favorable weather, but officials say conditions can change quickly. And the Transportation Safety Board has sent a team of investigators to a site northwest of the Chilliwack Airport. Two small planes crashed midair yesterday, sending one of the planes into a quarry lagoon. The extent of injuries is not clear.
0: In the weather today, sunshine is the word. It's going to be sunny right across the region, Greater Victoria, the Southern Gulf Islands, East Coast, West Coast, Sunshine Coast, and inland Vancouver Island. A bit of morning fog on the West Coast and the North Island. You could have a bit of drizzle as well, a chance of drizzle this morning for the North Island. But sunshine is on the way, and it's going to be sunny for the rest of us. Highs anywhere from 18 on the North Island to 27 degrees in Greater Victoria, 27 on the East Coast. But with the humidity, that will feel more like 31. And if sunshine is the word for the weather, then delay is the word for trying to get a BC Ferries without a reservation. A one sailing wait at Swartz Bay, a two sailing wait at Departure Bay in Nanaimo, and a one sailing wait at Duke Point. So prepare to wait. It's a minute to seven. A world report is coming up next.
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4: 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No doctor's referral needed.
5: 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While the government says this will lead to early detections and save lives, some healthcare professionals are worried it doesn't address the shortfalls of the public system. Coming up on The Current.
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6: This is World Report. Good morning, I'm Marcia Young. Starting today, Ottawa has new tools to tackle outside influence on Canadian politics. Foreign agents acting on behalf of entities beyond our borders have to register. If they do not, they could face serious fines. But there are limits to what this new office will do. The CBC's Megan Fitzpatrick joins me with a breakdown from Ottawa. And Megan, to start, who is being tracked by this registry?
7: So this office really is aimed at making foreign influence activities more transparent. These are often legal, and in many cases, they fall under what could be considered traditional international diplomacy, but sometimes they cross the line into deceptive attempts to sway politics. So the point of this new registry is it's to be a public one and allow Canadians to see who is engaging in foreign influence activities and exactly what those activities are. So if someone enters into an arrangement with what's called a foreign principal, could be a foreign government, government or an organization or a political party. And if the goal of that work is to influence a political or government process in Canada, like a piece of legislation or an election or a referendum, and if the influence activities include communicating with an elected official or a government employee or communicating with the public or providing money or other items of value, then they may need to register. They have 14 days. Non-compliance could mean fines ranging from $250 all the way up to $1 million. And in serious cases, there could be criminal charges.
6: The Watchdogs Commissioner has said that the mandate focuses on foreign influence, not interference. What does that mean?
7: Yeah, so the new commissioner is Anton Bogman. He's the former chief electoral officer for British Columbia. He'll be overseeing this new office. And he says they're primarily focused on out in the open foreign influence activities. Foreign interference, on the other hand, that's where it involves more covert or secretive attempts to interfere in Canadian politics or in government decisions. And that falls more under the purview of the RCMP and Canada's national security agencies. So he says the watchdog will determine what falls under influence or interference on a case-by-case basis, and then take the necessary steps, including passing information on to Canada's security agencies.
6: Thank you, Megan.
7: You're welcome.
6: The CBC's Megan Fitzpatrick in Ottawa. Wildfires continue threatening communities in British Columbia. Thousands of people are out of their homes in the Okanagan region. Some residents, like Amber Cardenas, are learning that they will not be able to return home. Her home on the main reserve of the Okanagan Indian Band has been destroyed by fire.
8: I was very optimistic that our house was going to make it. And to find out that it didn't, it's pretty devastating. And it's a roller coaster of emotions, I'd say.
6: In BC, more than 8,000 people have been ordered to evacuate or put on notice they may need to leave. More than half of evacuees have been forced out by two fires in the Okanagan region. Japan's government says it's trying to restore basic utilities to homes damaged in last week's earthquake. Thousands of people in Kumamoto are staying in temporary shelters. Electricity has been restored. Many houses still don't have running water. Japanese Prime Minister Sanae Takaichi says they are maintaining a continuous supply to evacuation centers and medical facilities. Water could prove critical in the coming days. Kumamoto is in the grips of a heat wave. Temperatures in some areas have hit 40 degrees for the first time on record. French officials say more than 150 migrants were rescued this morning. They were trying to cross the English Channel. Their boat caught fire near the port of Boulogne-sur-Mer. Three Coast Guard ships rescued the people.

0: Coming up this hour, we'll hear from a travel journalist on the resumption of WestJet flights after that 24-hour strike by flight attendants, what to watch for if you're flying, and what it might mean for other airlines in the months ahead. But first, the city of Victoria taking action on the increase of an animal tranquilizer showing up in the illicit drug supply. We'll hear how they're responding and whether it's enough from Dr. Jill Wycherock next. It's 11 minutes after 7 o'clock, and Liz MacArthur is back with the local news headlines.
1: BC's Forest Minister is urging people to leave when they're issued an evacuation order due to wildfires in the interior. There are 120 wildfires burning in BC, with 6 fires of note. And the strike may be over, but some WestJet flights are still canceled and passengers are still dealing with rebooking and trying to reach the airline. WestJet resumes services after reaching a tentative deal with flight attendants yesterday.
0: In the weather today, it's going to be sunny across almost all of the region, Greater Victoria, the Southern Gulf Islands, East and West Coast, Inland Vancouver Island and Sunshine Coast, sunny with light wind. There will be a bit of morning fog on the West Coast and the North Island, a chance of drizzle this morning on the North Island as well, but fog dissipating around noon for the North Island, mostly sunny after that, sunny across the region and highs from 18 to 27 degrees. And Alex, how does it look out there right now?
2: Right now, mainly sunny and 14 degrees in Victoria, 11 in North Cowichan, 17 and mainly sunny in Nanaimo, mainly sunny and 13 in Campbell River. In Comox right now, sunny and 14 degrees, 9 degrees in Port Alberni, 11 in Powell River. In Tofino, sunny and 12 degrees, 15 in Qualicum Beach. And at the moment in Port Hardy, 10 degrees with some mist.
0: And on the BC ferries right now, the next sailing from Swartz Bay to Tsawwassen at 8 has 9% of the vehicle deck space free. In Nanaimo, meanwhile, there's one sailing wait at Duke Point. The 745 is full. The next available is at 9. And at Departure Bay Nanaimo, a 2 sailing wait. The next one available is at 1:20 p.m. This is On the Island on CBC Radio 1. It's 12 minutes after 7 o'clock. The use of a vet-prescribed animal tranquilizer is complicating the toxic drug crisis in Victoria. It's called metatomidine, and it keeps showing up in the city's illicit fentanyl supply. It causes extreme sedation and does not respond to naloxone effectively. This is all according to a motion put forward by 2 city councillors, Krista Loughton and Stephen Hammond. According to the motion, which passed late last week, the mayor of Victoria will write to the premier and the BC Ministry of Health, among others, to request an emergency response to the situation. Well, joining us now with her thoughts is Dr. Jill Wycherock, an inner city addictions and medical doctor in Victoria who has lots of experience with what people are going through and is known as Street Dr. Jill on social media. Dr. Wycherock, good morning. Thanks for joining us.
3: Thanks for having me. Hi.
0: What are your observations around what the toxic drug crisis is looking like right now, especially with the increased presence of this new substance?
3: Well, I mean, you know, metatomidine isn't the first veterinary tranquilizer that has been in the supply. You know, we often see these adulterants that are added that have similar characteristics to the drug itself that people are seeking. So fentanyl is a downer. It depresses the central nervous system, and so are tranquilizers. But as you noted, when someone uses fentanyl with metatomidine, they'll be unconscious for, you know, hours before waking up. And the ER departments are filled with people that are sedated, and there's no reversal medication that magically makes people wake up from metatomidine. If they've had an opiate overdose, you can give naloxone. It can make them start breathing again, but they'll still remain sedated sometimes for hours. And, you know, most people who use street fentanyl are housed and indoors, just like the majority of people dying from the toxic drugs are housed. But for those who are unhoused, they're using outside and then being sedated and unconscious for long periods of time outdoors. And people get robbed while they're unconscious. They get assaulted. And there's all sorts of injuries that can happen to them. So it is, it's yet another awful toxin in the supply.
0: Okay, so it's increasing the unconscious, the time spent unconscious in that tranquilized state, and as you've highlighted effectively, there's various added risk from that. Forgive me if it's obvious, but is there an increased risk of death because of the addition of the metatomidine?
3: I don't know Yet, if we have the data from the time that the metatomidines entered the supply, if people are dying in higher numbers now, I'm not the one to answer that question. I don't know.
0: Fair enough. But it's a concern nonetheless, it sounds like.
3: Absolutely.
0: And so then what do you make of the intention behind this city council motion of voting that the mayor write to health and government bodies to request an immediate response?
3: Well, I mean, of course, I agree that having all three levels of government, you know, working together on this is ideal. That should have been happening, you know, 10 years ago and ongoing. But to me, this motion just really exemplifies the exact reasons why we're still in the position we're in now.
0: How so?
3: 10 years after the crisis. I mean, I see politics. When I see a motion like this, the content and the timing of it tell me that once again, this crisis is being politicized. And I mean, I look at the points in the motion. They were made with no consultation whatsoever from people with lived experience and other experts in the community. And they're points that do nothing to get at the actual root of the crisis. In fact, the motion itself has the whole NIMBY concept written into it. They say that they want medical interventions that will not negatively impact neighborhoods. I mean, how much more blatantly can you actually spell out not in my backyard? And that just contributes to stigma that cripples every response to this crisis, in my opinion. And when I look at the timing of it, I mean, it happens just 3 months before a city election. Yet, you know, there's a slapdash motion that's made with no meaningful consultation, with points in it that would not be effective in getting anywhere near the root of the real issues. And it's all thrown together 3 months before an election.
0: Well, but this is fairly new issue, though, isn't it? I mean, isn't it? couldn't they argue that they're just trying to deal with this as quickly as possible?
3: There have been veterinary tranquilizers in the supply that have made people sedated for long periods of time already for years. Yes, this is a more potent one, but it is, you know, when I hear someone saying enough is enough, you know, my question is, like, what made enough enough? Was it the 19,000th British Columbian that just died?
0: Yeah.
3: I mean, how insulting is that for all the people that have died in the last 10 years?
0: But if this is, as you say, more potent and naloxone or Narcan is not effective in many cases, I wonder if that's what sparked it. I mean, are you hearing from people who are trying to administer naloxone and for the first time they're finding that it's not doing what they would hope it would do?
3: Yeah, there's no question that, yes, we need all levels of government to work together. And what an opportunity this would have been for our city council to appeal to the provincial and federal government and say, we are ready to get at the root of the issues. We are ready to tackle this. We are ready to make the big, courageous changes that need to happen to make our communities safer and more and healthier. Yet what they did were these points that get nowhere at the root of the issues and were made with no consultation. So, you know, I mean, if in a generous spirit, perhaps the timing wasn't an issue. Maybe that wasn't a politicized issue. Certainly throughout this entire crisis, we have seen politicians use this issue when it suits them well, when there's going to be political gain for them. And hey, maybe that's not what happened here.
0: Well,
3: but it could have been done a lot better.
0: Have you met no local politicians who in your view care about the people who are unhoused and suffering outside? Because I mean, this is just a personal take, but I've met some who seem to me to care about it genuinely. And I think they can also care about housed residents and businesses who are affected in a much lower way. But you can care for both, can't you?
3: Absolutely. And I don't think I've intimated in any way here that you can't. You know, one of the issues, the safety and well-being plan in Victoria, you know, our city council is very proud of that. And I would point out that nearly half of the multi-million dollar budget goes towards enforcement, which is police and bylaw. And the iron law of prohibition states that, you know, the more you criminalize a substance, the more toxic it becomes. So, I mean, city council is making this very supply of drugs more toxic. And so are all levels of government until they stop trying to solve the issue by policing. But, you know, it is ironic that all this money is going into something that we know is making the supply more toxic and deadly. And so, that's what they're now trying to fix. Yeah.
0: So how do you hope the provincial Ministry of Health and Island Health respond to the mayor's letter then?
3: Well, what I would, what I'd like to hear is something back saying, you know what, maybe it's time that we look at all the evidence around us. Maybe it's time that we look at what all the death review panels have been telling politicians need to happen. We've had chief coroners, chief medical officers, people with lived experience, and again, three death review panels that have happened in the 10 years. We know what needs to happen for the crisis. And all these experts and all this evidence has been ignored. In fact, they've even been actively silenced in some cases. And I would like to see politicians write back and say, hey, you know what? We're all ready to tackle this, to be courageous and bold enough to make solutions based on evidence, to stop bowing to some of the loud voices of public opinion, in everyone's bid for re-election. I'd like to see the politicians base their solutions on evidence, even though it's going to take more than 4 years to see the changes through. We need a 10-year plan. We need a 20-year plan. Yeah, I'd like to see a letter back saying, yeah, why don't we all work together and get to the root causes.
0: Dr. Wittrich, thanks for joining us. I appreciate you taking the time again.
3: Thanks, Gregor. It's always a pleasure. Take care.
0: Dr. Jill Wittrich is an inner city addictions and medical doctor in Victoria, known on social media as Street Dr. Jill. It's 21 minutes after 7. This is On the Island. English musician Paul Reynolds turns 64 today. He's best known as the lead guitarist for Flock of Seagulls. From 1982, here's their big hit, I Ran.

0: That's Flock of Seagulls from 1982, and Paul Reynolds, the musician behind the band, the lead guitarist, turns 64 today. It's 24 minutes after 7 o'clock. This is On the Island. Well, it's time to talk sports now with Paul McGowan. Paul, good morning.
1: Good morning, Gregor.
0: Let's start with the Blue Jays. How busy were they at yesterday's trade deadline?
1: They were about as busy as everyone expected. After trading Kevin Gausman on Sunday, yesterday they moved Jeff Hoffman and Dalton Varsho, but they also made a move with the short-term future in mind. They flipped prospect Arjun Namala to the Los Angeles Angels for pitcher Jose Soriano, and Soriano was nearly unhittable in the early part of this season, so an interesting move there. Also interesting that Varsho was moved to the Houston Astros, the team that the Jays were playing last night. And so his departure from and reunion with his old teammates happened all at once.
2: The friendships that you kind of create over there and all the things you kind of grinded together, and a lot of those memories kind of flooded back in. I felt that with Gazi, broke down, like cried with me and George. And it's just like one of those things where it is emotional, but at the end of the day, it's business. And I'm in a better place now after a couple hours, just kind of getting my breath. But obviously wish those guys the best, because I really do care for a lot of those guys, especially the coaches. And it's hard.
1: You can hear the emotion in Varsho's voice there. Yeah. It was a little bit odd to see him in an Astros uniform. He does collect a hit for his new team last night, but it's the Jays who come out on top. A 3-1 win. Game two of that series goes tonight.
0: Okay, let's talk tennis. We watched a big moment for a young Canadian in Toronto.
1: And there are a handful of younger Canadian wildcards at the Canadian Open. One of them is Kayla Cross, just 21 years old, and just two previous WTA matches under her belt. She went up against Katie Bolter of Great Britain yesterday and earned an upset straight sets victory. And her excitement after the fact very much matched the moment.
3: Definitely shocked. I think I said, oh my gosh, a few times while I was walking up to the net. Still doesn't really feel real. Checked my phone after the match. I think I had like 100 notifications, so got a little overwhelmed. I kept saying congrats, congrats, and then I was like, okay, this is a lot. I'm just going to put it away for now. Just walking out and seeing so many people cheer for me, and when they called my name during the warm-up, I was trying not to lose focus and stuff like that. But yeah, it was really nice to have that much support.
1: Cross is likely to have even more support tomorrow. She goes up against Ann Lee of the United States. And an extra busy day on the men's side in Montreal today. Four Canadians in action, including Gabriel Diallo on center court later this evening.
0: Okay, from tennis to soccer. Let's finish on soccer. The Whitecaps are getting ready for the League's Cup tonight.
1: Yeah, the tournament brings together the best in MLS with teams from Mexico's top division, Liga MX. And Vancouver will start at home. They're at BC Place tonight, welcoming Atlante FC. Atlante sitting 10th this season in Liga MX, although it is still very early in that season. The Whitecaps, meanwhile, continue to sit atop the MLS Western Conference, and defender Ralph Priso says that games like this will help the team down the stretch.
4: Cup games are often a time when maybe guys who don't play as much get an opportunity. And so it'll be good for our group, for those guys to be involved and just kind of make us deeper, help give us more depth for the rest of the season, and obviously help us start this competition off well.
1: A 7:30 start to that game tonight. The Whitecaps will also play League's Cup games on Friday and next Tuesday.
0: Well, thanks for this.
1: Thanks, Gregor.
0: Paul McGowan with the sports this Tuesday morning, August 4th. This is On the Island on CBC Radio 1, 28 minutes after 7 o'clock. And if after a long BC Day weekend of revelry and enjoyment, you were hoping to get a ferry to the mainland this morning and you didn't book a reservation, well, maybe just wait. I mean, or be prepared to wait, I should say. The 8 o'clock from Swartz Bay to Tsawwassen has 6% of the deck space free, so that's not too bad. Nanaimo Departure Bay, meanwhile, is a two-sailing wait. The 8:40 and the 10:55 sailings are full. The next sailing after that that has space is at 1:20. At Duke Point Nanaimo, it's a one-sailing wait. I guess it's not that bad. The 9 o'clock is the next available. It has a quarter of the vehicle deck space free. So it's busy, but it's not terrible. Maybe you had travel plans with WestJet. The strike has come and gone. It looks like there's an agreement. The flights are coming, are back up and running. There have been some cancellations, but not that many, given the fact that there was a strike. We'll get an update after the 7:30 local news from travel journalist Jim Byers. The airline is resuming flights after that 24-hour strike by flight attendants, so we'll tell you what you need to know about that coming up in our next half hour. In the meantime, it's time for the 7:30 local CBC News. Liz MacArthur joins us in 30 seconds.

0: This is CBC News from Victoria. It's 7:30. Right now it's 14 degrees and mainly sunny at the Victoria Airport. Good morning, I'm Liz MacArthur. Two planes from flight schools collided midair yesterday near Chilliwack. Local officials say one aircraft carrying two occupants safely landed at the airport. The second plane ended up in a quarry lagoon with only the pilot on board. Five ambulances were sent to an area near the Chilliwack airport with no patients taken to hospital. We are hoping to get more information from the RCMP today. A team of investigators from the Transportation Safety Board has been dispatched. BC's Forest Minister has a message as a stretch of hot, dry weather is expected to hit much of the province this week. Ravi Parmar says, while many people are out enjoying the summer, a momentary lapse of judgment could have disastrous consequences that can endanger homes and lives.
1: These wildland firefighters are doing their part every single day alongside our teams. Now is the time for us as British Columbia to dig deep. If you are going into an area where there is a campfire prohibition, don't light a campfire.
0: He also says boaters have prevented crews from using their aircraft to scoop water from Okanagan Lake this weekend.
1: If you were working on Okanagan Lake and you were on your boat and you were impeding our aerial equipment from getting the water they need, then you are part of the problem. We all have a role to play in wildfires, and I am imploring all British Columbians to do their part.
0: Several major fires have been reported as human-caused, including the Bradley Creek wildfire near Vernon, the Brunswick Creek wildfire in the Fraser Canyon, and the Ainslie Creek fire near Clinton. Residents displaced by two raging wildfires in the Okanagan have gone to Vernon for refuge. Mayor Victor Cumming says most of the evacuees began pouring in late Saturday and were met by volunteers to help sort out meals and housing, but he admits it can be difficult to try to accommodate all of the evacuees.
2: I think on Saturday night it was very thin. And we lots of reports of people staying overnight in their cars and just not comfortable at all. Even, you know, where do I stop? Where do I park? Where do I stay? Today and tonight, people will have been located inside some accommodation. And over the next few days, it will become easier to make sure that everybody has a comfortable place.
0: Cumming says they're keeping a close eye on fire conditions, but adds there's no immediate risk to Vernon. There are three small fires on Vancouver Island, two on the North Island are under control. A small fire in the Stony Hill area east of Duncan is also under control at less than a hectare. The BC Wildfire Service says there was no increase in fires in the Coastal Fire Center after a cold front moved in over the weekend with ample rain in areas that saw lightning. Some residents of West Kelowna are trying to help wildfire evacuees by offering essential supplies. Christophon Lindley organized drop-off donations for evacuees at the West Bank First Nation. She says it could make a difference for people who had just moments to gather what they could and leave their homes.
3: The amount of donations that have come through already, we've probably had at least, I'm guessing, 100 vehicles come through. We've had people starting to come through and find what they need, people who've lost their homes. With the new influx of all the evacuees, we are, they said expect anywhere from like 5 to 750 people come through. I just feel good to help.
0: Donations include clothing, bedding, toiletries, baby items, and food. Authorities in Spokane, Washington say they've arrested a 37-year-old man who's suspected of intentionally starting one of three devastating wildfires in and around the city. The suspect was taken into custody yesterday on suspicion of arson. The fires in eastern Washington have destroyed at least 700 structures and forced the evacuation of more than 60,000 people. And the strike may be over, but the headaches go on for people flying with WestJet. The airline is resuming services after reaching a tentative deal with flight attendants yesterday. Laura Howells is following developments.
4: Well, we know WestJet flights are back up in the air at airports across the country, certainly a relief for passengers, but not all WestJet flights are back in the sky. There are some still canceled. What this means is that passengers are still dealing with the fallout from this strike. Here in St. John's, I spoke with people who are rescheduled to flight several days later. Their original flight was Monday. Now they're flying out Friday. Others paying out of pocket to book on new airlines because they can't miss work. We heard from a man who couldn't get people in for his wedding. You know, people having trouble yesterday getting through to WestJet on the phone. I imagine there's a lot of backlog to sort through. This is not going to be a simple snap back to normal for the airline or the people affected. WestJet tells me they're in the, quote, recovery phase. It says while flights begin to operate, this disruption is going to continue as it tries to restore its network. In the meantime, the airline says passengers should check their flight status before going to the airport. Laura Howells, CBC News, St. John's.
0: It's 7:35, and that's the CBC News from Victoria.
5: Imagine if you were flying on WestJet over the weekend out of Vancouver, Liz, and you had to drive to the Vancouver airport via BC Ferries this morning. Or this weekend, and you hadn't booked.
0: I don't want to imagine.
5: Sometimes you just face to stay home, doesn't it? No ferries, no flights.
0: Yeah, the safety of home, no lineups, no waits.
5: Home, exactly. Okay, how about the weather? If you were to step outside your home with nowhere in particular to go, what kind of weather might you face?
0: Well, it's going to be sunny and a little bit windy for Greater Victoria, the Southern Gulf Islands, the Sunshine Coast, most of Vancouver Island, a little bit of morning fog on West and North Vancouver Island. North Vancouver Island will be cooler than the rest of our listening area with a mix of sun and cloud and a chance of drizzle this morning. The high to 27 in Victoria, it will be cooler near the water. The high to 27 on East Vancouver Island, but it's going to feel more like 31 degrees due to the humidity, and the high to 18 on the North Island.
5: And Alex, how's it looking out there right now?
6: Right now, mainly sunny and 14 degrees in Victoria. In North Cowichan, right now it's 11. Mainly sunny and 17 in Nanaimo. Mainly sunny and 13 in Campbell River. In Comox at the moment, it's sunny and 14 degrees. 9 in Port Alberni, 15 in Qualicum Beach, and 11 in Powell River. 12 degrees and sunny in Tofino. And right now at the Port Hardy Airport, it is 10 degrees with some mist.
5: And on the BC ferries, no labor action to report, but there are sailing waits. One sailing wait at Swartz Bay, the 8 o'clock is full. The 9 o'clock is the next available. One sailing wait at Duke Point, the 7:45 is full. The 9 o'clock is the next available there. And at Departure Bay in Nanaimo, a 2 sailing wait. The next sailing available is at 1:20 in the afternoon, and that one only has 5% of the vehicle deck space free. This is on the island on CBC Radio 1. It's 23 minutes before 8 o'clock, and let's talk about that big labor dispute. WestJet and its flight attendants have reached a tentative deal after 24 hours of labor disruption. The agreement has travelers breathing a sigh of relief after canceled flights, a weekend of uncertainty and extra expenses. And for more on the deal this morning and the experience of passengers, we're joined by travel journalist Jim Byers, who's been following the story from Toronto. Jim, good morning.
7: Morning, Greg.
5: What do we know about the details of this agreement?
7: Yeah, the union has yet to, at least to my knowledge, I've been checking all morning, and I've not seen the union publish its version of the deal. So all I have to go on, unfortunately, right now, not that I doubt them, but all I have to go on right now is WestJet. And the airline says that the flight attendants will be getting a 13% pay increase for this year, retroactive to the start of the year, and then a 2.5% increase for each of the next 3 years. Now, the big thing here is that the deal also includes what they call a duty pay premium, which is, according to WestJet, equivalent to about another 12% salary increase. So you asked me, of course, what is a duty pay premium?
5: Well, yeah.
7: Basically, it's very strange for most people, and I still sometimes shake my head at how it came to this, but traditionally in Canadian airlines and North American airlines, flight attendants have only been paid for the time when an airplane is in motion. So they're not paid for helping with boarding. They're not paid for passing out pillows and peanuts and what have you. It's just when the plane is moving. So that's been a longstanding bugaboo for airline flight attendants. Mm-hmm. That has now been solved in a number of cases. Air Canada provided some form of compensation in their deal with their flight attendants last year, and now WestJet is doing the same thing. According to WestJet management, they're also a sizable increase in meal allowances, more healthcare spending, and some other improvements. But the big thing was this duty pay or unpaid work issue.
5: Yeah, and no doubt there are many issues, and the devil's always in the details. But I think it's fair to say, Jim, is it that that duty pay, that idea of not being paid until you're up in the air, captured a lot of the public imagination, both with Air Canada and with WestJet? You know, one way or the other, it caught a lot of people's attention, didn't it?
7: Absolutely. I mean, it kind of boggles the mind to think, well, wait a minute. You know, so it's like, it's one thing to say that, you know, you're not paid for your commute time into work. But once you're at work, most of us expect to get paid when we're at the office, right? So it is a bit of a strange situation. You know, now the airlines will argue, of course, that, you know, this is the deal that the union struck, and that airline attendants were paid and are paid quite well for the time that is in the air, which compensated for the fact that they weren't paid for this duty pay or what have you. But anyway, that's an argument for another day.
5: Yeah, fair enough. So how soon might air travel return to normal for on WestJet flights? This is what a lot of people with imminent travel plans want to know.
7: Yeah, I was surprised. I thought this would take them, you know, several days. You can't just, flick a switch on an airplane the way you can on a car and just start up a car that's been, idling for a few weeks. Airplanes yeah. require a lot of maintenance and complicated checks and what have you. But I've not seen a statement this morning from WestJet. I've been looking and haven't seen one. But there's a website called flightaware.com that tracks airlines. And according to them, there's only 12 canceled flights for WestJet today. Now, WestJet usually flies more than 450 to even 470 flights in a day.
5: Oh, wow.
7: If there's only 12, they've done a very good job. I'd have to give them full marks. If they can get that fleet ready that quickly after a strike, they're doing a good job. So right now, it only appears that there's about a dozen canceled flights today.
5: Okay, so a point well taken that is not a very significant chunk. Nonetheless, how have travelers been affected over the weekend?
7: Well, it's pretty sad. I mean, there's a lot of stories, Jason. People, they saved up for years and years for, the vacation of a lifetime, and maybe they were on their way to an anniversary or a birthday or a wedding, what have you, and that was missed. It was very unfortunate. There's a lot of people that spent a good deal of money. A Canadian man in Saint-Martin in the Caribbean said that, he and his family had their flight canceled. They wanted to stay in their hotel another night, couldn't do that. They didn't have room, so they had to extend it to get a hotel somewhere else on the island. He had to go to the airport to extend his car rental because they wouldn't do it over the phone. And then he had to book a U.S. Carrier to get him to Philadelphia, and then from Philadelphia home to Canada. Said he was going to be out $5,000 or $6,000. I was told that one Canadian, a friend of a friend, was supposed to fly from, well, they say Barcelona to Paris and then Paris to Calgary with WestJet and partner airlines, but was told after the strike that the best they could do was Barcelona to Paris to Washington, Chicago, Nashville, Calgary. Like planes Ouch. And trains and automobiles. Six flights instead of two. So that's obviously a very difficult situation. But, I think, and what I heard over and over again in this whole dispute, Jason, was just seemingly, anyway, a very strong lack of communication. There were people quoted in various organizations as saying that, they waited 12 hours online. They waited 19 hours on the phone. That's just, that's crazy. I'm sure it's very, very difficult for WestJet to handle the volume of calls and inquiries, but it does seem to me that that's something that a takeaway here, that they could have done a better job at communicating with people. It's a very stressful time for customers. They've got kids screaming. They're trying to get to a very important occasion on a long awaited trip. And it seemed that there was not a great deal of information to be had.
5: Is WestJet promising anything specific when it comes to compensation for canceled flights and costs associated with that?
7: Well, it's unfortunate that, our rules are not the same as they are in Europe, and at least if you're a consumer. Canadian laws state that if there's a labor disruption, strike in this case, it's a situation outside of the airline's control, and therefore they're not required to pay compensation. Now, the rules do state that if there's a strike like this, the customers must be booked on a flight within 48 hours of their original departure time. If the airline cannot book a passenger within 48 hours, they are supposed to give the passenger a choice of a refund, or they can make alternate travel arrangements free of charge. However, unless your flight is overseas, in which case there are rules that apply, if your flight is not overseas, you are not, according to the Canadian laws, eligible, or not that you're not eligible for, but that airlines are not required to pay compensation for hotels, meals, and things of that sort. Now, if I'm a consumer, I'm certainly going to ask. I'm not going to, not ask for compensation just because Ottawa tells me that, an airline doesn't have to do it. But according to Canadian law, airlines are not required to provide that kind of compensation for most people.
5: Just finally, Jim, we've seen WestJet flight attendants go through this now, Air Canada. Yeah, any other airlines you'll be watching? I don't know if it's Porter or the charter airlines or what have you. Might this issue flare up, or another flight attendant labor dispute flare up elsewhere?
7: Absolutely. I mean, if you're an airline, a union, anywhere else in North America, there's no doubt you're rubbing your hands in glee and looking at this and thinking, aha, now we've got them because they've done this for Air Canada. They've done it for WestJet. Now it's our turn. It's perfectly natural, human behavior. I spoke yesterday with John Gravick, who's an aviation expert, former Air Canada employee, and teaches aviation classes at McGill in Montreal. He said Porter has already started paying flight attendants for some of their boarding duties. And he also said that the cabin crew from both Porter and Air Transat are either heading into contract talks or already in them. So we will undoubtedly be seeing this issue raise its head again with other airlines. Absolutely.
5: Jim, thanks for joining us this morning.
7: Anytime. Take care, Jason.
5: Jim Beyer is a travel journalist in Toronto. It is 15 minutes before 8 o'clock on this Tuesday morning, August 4th. This is On the Island on CBC Radio 1. Well, Deep Dark Woods, the musical project of Saskatoon's Ryan Bolt, has a new single out of a cover tune that actually came out in the 1960s. It's originally from English musician Roy Harper, who Bolt considers one of the most underrated songwriters of the 1960s. Here is Deep Dark Woods now with the song East of the Sun.

0: Deep Dark Woods with East of the Sun, a cover of a song by English musician Roy Harper. The Saskatoon musician Ryan Bolt, who is Deep Dark Woods, is heading west, but not as far as BC this summer. It is 11 minutes before 8 o'clock. This is On the Island. Representing the nation, the Victoria Bulldogs are in the Golden State this week. The baseball team is competing as Team Canada in the Intermediate Little League World Series in Livermore, California. That's for players aged between 11 and 13. It began on Sunday, 2 days ago, and runs a few more days until August 9th. The Bulldogs are the first Intermediate Little League team from Vancouver Island to make the World Series. And joining us now from California to talk about the accomplishment is Will Whiteside, the team's manager. Will, good morning.
1: Good morning, sir. How are you?
0: I'm pretty good. How are you guys doing? And congratulations on getting this far, by the way.
1: Yeah, thanks very much. You know, huge accomplishment to the kids and something off their early childhood bucket list for sure.
0: No kidding.
1: We're doing great down here. It's very warm, but we're having a great time.
0: Well, how warm is it?
1: Our game on Monday, I believe it was 39 degrees at game time. So, holy smokes. We're cooking pretty good.
0: Yeah. And how do you, I mean, I don't want to get too distracted on this one, Will, but I know you've got to watch out for kids' health and so on. How do you do it when it's 39 degrees and you've still got to play ball?
1: Yeah, it's lots of water. They have a really good setup here. I mean, this is one of the hottest tournaments they've had. Usually it's not nearly as warm as this for Livermore, California, where we are. We're just kind of stuck in a heat dome, but they do have a big lunch area tent that is air conditioned. The kids can go in there and, you know, have their lunch, which is provided every day. And there's a couple of big TVs set up in there that they can watch whatever game's going on and cool down and get some fluids back into them and ready to go.
0: Okay, and so what about getting there? As we mentioned, the first team from Vancouver Island to do so. What does it mean to the kids and everybody like yourself involved to get there in the first place?
1: Oh, it's really exciting, you know. Every kid that plays Little League dreams of being on TV, on ESPN, playing in the Little League World Series. It's, you know, really like once-in-a-lifetime experience that these kids are going through right now. It's, you know, we're at the hotel and you have teams from Korea, Aruba, Puerto Rico, all throughout the United States, Czechia, Australia. So just seeing the kids interact with each other and become friends with kids from all around the world that share the interest in baseball and, you know, kind of the language barrier is a thing for sure, but they communicate through internet pictures and memes and all that sort of stuff as teenagers do and get along great. So it's been a ton of fun.
0: The shared language of memes. What about your first game yesterday? How did that go, Will?
1: Our first game was, it was a bit of a tough one. Like I said, with the heat and with it being such a whirlwind, I mean, we won the Canadian Championships on Wednesday afternoon. We flew out of Victoria Friday morning. We had parents leave on Thursday to start driving before we even knew what hotel we were staying in. So it was a lot in a short amount of time. We came up to short. We lost 4-2 to Czechia. So that puts us squared off with Aruba today. They are a very, very good team. So, but we do have our sort of our best pitcher ready to go again today. He was unavailable in our first game due to some Little League pitch count rules and rest days required. Okay. So we are, we're hopeful we can, you know, pull an upset and get back in our winning track here today.
0: Well, good luck to you. And not to mention 4-2 against Czechia is still a respectable result, and especially with all those, the challenges and the heat and so on. How do you approach it as a coach with the kids? I mean, are you focused? Is your primary focus on winning because this is competitive after all, or are you still kind of interested when we're talking about 12-year-olds in the learning opportunities and just the joy of competition and so on? What's your approach as a coach, Will?
1: Yeah, we're just here to enjoy the moment. The wins will come. The coaching's kind of over. We've put the work in all year long. you know, the payoff is being Canadian champions and getting here. And from now, from here on out, it's just muscle memory and enjoying the moment and having fun and sort of taking it all in. You know, the former Blue Jay, Kevin Pillar, is announcing our games.
0: Oh,
1: and,
0: wow.
1: You know, so he's up in the score booth watching, and it's just such a massive thing for all these kids. So definitely, you know, a win would be great. The kids are trying hard. They're playing hard,
0: yeah,
1: doing everything they can. But at the same time, it's just, we're here to enjoy the moment and represent the country as best we can and, you know, make memories of a lifetime. And so far, I think we've checked the boxes on that.
0: And your team manager and dad, your 12-year-old son, is on the team as well. How does it feel to share that moment or all these moments with him?
1: It's pretty special. You know, I played Little League myself, and we got through the, you know, the all-star team process when you play in the tournaments to try to get to the big one in Williamsport. Michael Saunders was on a team. He's a couple of years older than me, from Gordon Head. They were the last island team to make it to the World Series back in 99. So sort of to see him make it all the way there and watch him on TV to getting to experience it myself with my son, you know, hearing him, you know, so just seeing him put a Team Canada jersey on and hearing his name announced in the starting lineup and called out onto the field was pretty special. And then in our game against Czechia, he got the first hit for Canada. Mm. I think that's the first hit for our Hampton Little League in a World Series in its 71-year history. So, yeah, some pretty special moments for sure.
0: That's amazing. And, you know, there's been a lot of reason to focus on baseball here in Greater Victoria of late. The Harbour Cats recently hosted the West Coast League All-Star Game. Between that and your team's accomplishments now, I wonder what you think it all means for baseball here on the South Island.
1: I think it's huge. You know, we saw a massive boost in registration across all parks in Greater Victoria this season. You know, I think thanks to the Blue Jays World Series run. But it's so great to see the sport grow again. We really had a tough time after COVID. We didn't have enough players at our park for an 11-12 all-star team just a few years ago. And to see the program, you know, rise up from the ashes, so to speak, and end up sending a team to the World Series just a few years later is pretty special.
0: Well, Will, I know it's a busy time. Thanks for taking the time. It's great to have you with us. Congratulations again on making it this far, and best of luck to you and the whole team on the rest of the run.
1: Thank you. Appreciate it.
0: Will Whiteside, the team manager of the Victoria Intermediate Bulldogs. They're sweating it out and staying in the running at the Intermediate Little League World Series in Livermore, California.

0: It's 2 minutes to 8 o'clock on this Tuesday morning, August 4th. This is On the Island on CBC Radio 1. And Liz MacArthur is back with the local news headlines.
1: The Transportation Safety Board has sent a team of investigators to a site northwest of the Chilliwack Airport. Two small planes crashed midair yesterday, sending one of the planes into a quarry lagoon. And a wildfire west of Vernon forced thousands of people from their homes over the weekend, destroying multiple properties. Yesterday, fire crews were helped by favorable weather, but officials say conditions can change quickly.
0: In the weather today, it is going to be sunny right across the region, with the exceptions of a chance of drizzle this morning and some morning fog on the North Island and some morning fog on the West Coast. But that fog will burn off for both locations, and it's going to be warm. Highs to 27 near in Greater Victoria on the East Coast, 18 on the North Island. The humidity on the East Coast, meanwhile, will make it feel a bit warmer. With the humidity, it will feel closer to 31. But a sunny, warm day in store across the region. It's a minute to eight, and World Report is coming up next.
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4: 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She's written political satire on This Hour Has 22 Minutes. Comedian Maddie Kelly is having a moment right now. She'll be here to tell you about growing up in Vancouver and what sets Canadian comedy apart.
2: 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Coming up in half an hour, it's The Current.
5: I'm Lauren McGuinness. Albertans can now pay for MRIs and other tests without a doctor's referral. While the government says this will lead to early detections and save lives, some healthcare professionals are worried it doesn't address the shortfalls of the public system. Coming up on The Current.
1: This is World Report. Good morning, I'm Marcia Young. Starting today, Ottawa has new tools to tackle outside influence on Canadian politics. Foreign agents and entities will need to register to lobby elected officials or government staff. It's a key part of a law in response to secret interference targeting Canada. But as the CBC's Elizabeth Thompson tells us, those in charge of the new watchdog say covert campaigns are not in its mandate.
6: Foreign interference poses one of the most important threats to our Canadian way of life, our economic prosperity, our national security, and our sovereignty.
7: 2 years ago, then Public Safety Minister Dominic LeBlanc tabled legislation in Parliament following revelations that foreign countries had tried to interfere in Canadian politics. It gave new powers to Canadian security agencies. It also called for a watchdog and a public registry. Today, that watchdog and that registry go into effect. But as Foreign Influence Commissioner Anton Bogman starts work, he says his job will focus on foreign influence, not foreign interference.
8: The office hasn't been set up to address interference writ large. It's really about transparency and public disclosure of influence activity.
7: He says foreign interference, that is covert attempts to affect what happens in Canada, is a job for the RCMP and other national security agencies.
8: If it's something that's outside of our mandate, we'll be passing that off to one of the national security partners.
7: Starting today, those who work on behalf of a foreign government or agency to influence Canadian politicians or government officials will have to register. That will apply to attempts to influence people at the federal, provincial, or municipal level, as well as members of the public. If they don't, they could face fines ranging from $250 to $1 million. Elizabeth Thompson, CBC News, Ottawa.
1: Wildfires continue threatening communities in British Columbia. Thousands of people are out of their homes in the Okanagan region. Some residents, like Amber Cardenas, are learning that they will not be able to return home. Her home on the main reserve of the Okanagan Indian Band has been destroyed by fire.
9: I was very optimistic that our house was going to make it, and to find out that it didn't, it's pretty devastating, and it's a roller coaster of emotions, I'd say.
1: In BC, more than 8,000 people have been ordered to evacuate or put on notice they may need to leave. More than half of evacuees have been forced out by two fires in the Okanagan region. A 37-year-old man is being held in connection with one of the wildfires burning in Washington state. Police say he is being investigated for arson in one of three fires in the Spokane area. As Steve Futterman tells us, more than 65,000 people have been forced to evacuate their homes.
10: Oh my God.
11: Throughout the Pacific Northwest, in Washington, Oregon, Idaho, and other states, fire crews are trying to get the upper hand. The fires have destroyed hundreds of structures, including this woman's home in Spokane, the hardest hit area.
10: All of our memories are gone. My dad just died, and all of his stuff was still in there too.
11: Officials believe the most destructive of the fires in Spokane, the Old Trails fire, was the result of arson. Last night, an arrest was announced.
12: We took 37-year-old Aaron Farnacci, a convicted felon, into custody on a single charge of arson in the first degree.
11: John Knowles is the Spokane County Sheriff.
12: A witness, a citizen, very good citizen, noticed a male standing on the side of the road looking into the trees as he was going to pick somebody up. About 10 minutes later, as he was coming back through the area, he noticed the male was bending down near some grass.
11: Officials say the suspect was carrying a lighter and waterproof matches when arrested. Meanwhile, high temperatures and strong winds continue to make it difficult for any significant containment. Officials are calling these some of the worst fires in the area in decades. The hope is that conditions will improve even slightly to allow some progress. But right now, firefighters are doing their best to prevent any more homes from being destroyed. Steve Futterman, CBC News, Los Angeles.
1: Japan's government says it is trying to restore basic utilities to homes damaged in last week's earthquake. Thousands of people in Kumamoto are staying in temporary shelters. Electricity has been restored. Many houses still don't have running water.
13: また水につきましては避難所や福祉

Coming up this half hour, we'll hear from a canning expert on how to get the most out of your produce and keep it tasty for more than a year. But first, we'll take a bit of a historical walk in Victoria around the Selkirk Trestle.

0: and the rail yards for a bit of rail and city history next. It's 11 minutes after 8 o'clock, and Liz MacArthur has the local news headlines.
1: The WestJet strike may be over, but some flights are still canceled and passengers are still dealing with rebooking and reaching the airline. The airline is resuming services after reaching a tentative deal with flight attendants yesterday. And some roads in Victoria's Fairfield neighborhood will be closed as of 3 o'clock today with the Snowbirds air show scheduled over the Dallas Road waterfront. Victoria police say residents of Fairfield and James Bay can expect delays getting in and out of those neighborhoods.
0: In the weather today, sunshine for Greater Victoria, the Southern Gulf Islands, East and West Coast, Sunshine Coast and Inland Vancouver Island. Some light wind as well. A bit of morning fog for the West Coast and North Island, and a chance of drizzle this morning for the North Island. But sunny later in the day there as well, and highs across the region between 18 and 27 degrees. And Alex, how is it looking out there right now?
2: Right now, 16 and sunny in Victoria, 15 degrees in North Cowichan, mainly sunny and 18 in Nanaimo, 15 and mainly sunny in Campbell River. In Comox at the moment, sunny and 15 degrees, 12 in Port Alberni, 15 in Powell River, and 17 degrees in Qualicum Beach. In Tofino at the moment, 16 degrees and sunny, and at the Port Hardy Airport, 12 degrees with some mist.
0: On the BC ferries, the 9 o'clock from Swartz Bay to Tsawwassen has 15% of the deck space free. In Nanaimo, the 9 o'clock from Duke Point has 15% free, but the Departure Bay terminal has a 2-sailing wait to Horseshoe Bay. The next sailing available is at 1:20. This is On the Island on CBC Radio 1. It's 12 minutes after 8 o'clock. On a nice summer day in Victoria, you can see cyclists and joggers running over the Selkirk Trestle, which crosses Victoria's Inner Harbour. If you're heading south as you cross, you'll pass the Rail Yards residential development with its colourful townhouses and condos. The original Rail Yards that stood there were never much of a success from a railway point of view, but their story offers an interesting glimpse into the city's early industrial history. And Frank Leonard, an adjunct professor in the Department of History at the University of Victoria, has written extensively about that, and I met up with him at the south end of the Selkirk Trestle Bridge.
3: It is the last remnant that I know of in any case. There are a group of photographs that have been made of the remains of the yard when it was active, but very few artifacts that survive, besides, of course, the Selkirk Trestle.
0: So can you take us back to before the construction of the rail yards? And I don't mean the condominium that sits there now or the townhouse complex. What was the impetus for the idea and then the construction of these rail yards?
3: Well, Victoria needed a centralized railway yard, and there was no place on the other side of the harbour which seemed large enough to do it. So the British government, Richard McBride, the premier, had long thought about taking over the Songhees Reserve and using at least part of it for a railway yard. This would solve the problems, at least supposedly, of creating a centralized yard in the middle of the city.
0: What about the ENN yard? Because not too far away was, the terminus, or almost the terminus, of the Esquimalt and Nanaimo Railway, wasn't it?
3: It was. It was in the south. And, of course, it was built before the yard that we're talking about today. The ENN was intended to go across to the center of Victoria at the ENN swing bridge, which of course has been replaced now. But its yard roundhouse, which is surely the most famous railway artifact in Victoria, was at the south, and there was no practical connection with the yard that was going to be built at the north end of the former Songhees Reserve.
0: And so was this a case of what was practicable, or was it more a case of competing railway interests?
3: I think it was both, that the Canadian Northern, which was the predecessor of Canadian National Railways, wanted to have a yard on Vancouver Island for its line, and McBride was keen to have its terminus somewhere in Victoria, because of course he was the member of the Legislative Assembly for Victoria, and this would be of course a good thing for jobs as well as economic activity.
0: Now, what about, you mentioned this was the Songhees Reserve, what about the Songhees people? What say, if any, did they have in all of this?
3: Really, unfortunately, very little. Settlers had been eager ever since the reserve was created to remove the Songhees people and put them somewhere else. And what happened in 1911 when the formal surrender took place was really just the conclusion of 40 years of attempts to move them. So they had very little say what was going to be here afterwards.
4: And so when did construction get underway and how did it go at first?
3: The railway started to build in Vancouver Island, that is the Canadian Northern, in 1911-1912, but the trestle and a bridge in the middle of the trestle were not completed until 1919. So the yard itself only began to be developed in 1920 after the trestle had been completed.
4: Now, what about, so they had with the Selkirk Trestle, the northern entry, the crossing in here. What about the southern one? Did that ever come to pass?
3: Well, it did, in a manner of speaking, but it was more or less a virtual connection. The first plan, obviously, was to develop the land south, the Point Ellis Bridge, all the way down to the ENN and Johnson Street today. But that didn't come about because Canadian Northern was not able to spend enough money to raise the Point Ellis Bridge to move its yard all the way through that huge section today, which is, I guess, called Dockside Green. So instead, the engineers settled on a rather poor alternative, I think, which was to sink a line from the roundhouse under the Point Ellis Bridge, a single line, first to put a rail ferry slip at the end so that there would be a rail connection, if not a complete rail connection, with the ocean docks, which was achieved only in 1927. And finally, after decades of argument with ENN to achieve a switching connection with ENN just before the Johnson Street Bridge. But neither of those made this yard economic.
4: Now, if you go south of there and look towards Songhees Point and then across that narrow stretch of water, Laurel Point, if a crossing had been built there, what would have been the advantage and how might this have been perhaps a more useful project?
3: It would have been a great advantage for the Canadian Northern because it would have made the railway yard here an actual terminus for not only traffic coming from the line in the north, but also a connection to the ocean docks where, of course, the cruise ship terminal is today. They don't make sense unless they are together. And, of course, the problem with Victoria is that there was never any success in getting an all-rail route from the railway yard here to the ocean docks.
4: If there had been, do you think the course of the city or that railway in particular, anything else, would have been significantly different? I mean, without one crossing, would history have been, for better or worse or otherwise, been significantly different?
3: It would be very different. I'm not sure better or worse. I think that James Bay would be largely an industrial area feeding into the ocean docks. And, of course, one of the other plans was to build a railway line along Government Street so that railway cars filled with logs would rumble behind the legislative buildings.
4: Mm-hmm.
3: So it would be very different indeed.
4: Now, that wasn't built, and this never really got off the ground, so to speak. Is that fair to say? I mean, it was built, but it was a small yard, and it was never very much consequence, was it?
3: No, it was. They had grand plans, but those plans impressed the British Columbia Provincial Cabinet and McBride much more than the actual engineers who surveyed Vancouver Island for the Canadian Northern. This was a project that resonated with politicians rather than railway engineers, and certainly wasn't practical or economic without having a connection south on the south end.
4: That was one of the interesting things I found about, many interesting things I found about your article. I think I've presumed railroads were just an absolute economic necessity and almost a no-brainer, to use the modern term. But it sounds to me like there was a fair bit of wishful thinking, government investment, and maybe not necessarily rational investment during these past decades, maybe?
3: Oh, absolutely. This was an example of wishful thinking. That is the Canadian Northern Yard, when it lacked a connection in the south, first to the ENN and then to the ocean docks. It was wishful thinking.
4: when we sit here today, it's so different. I mean, there's no rails anywhere near us. There is a yellow line down a shared use path. There are joggers and cyclists. There's quite a nice condominium complex, at least to my eyes. What do you think is the significance of this? Why is it important to know this history?
3: Well, it speaks, I think, as does every area of Victoria, to what was here before. And what was here before really decides what we have now. And the complex, Selkirk Trestle, the joggers and cyclists going by would not have been possible without that failed railway to begin with.
4: Frank Leonard, an adjunct professor in the Department of History at UVic. He was speaking with me near the Selkirk Trestle in Victoria. His article on the CN Rail Yard in Victoria is published in the spring edition of BC Studies. It's 21 minutes after 8 now. This is On the Island on CBC Radio 1. We're halfway through summer and your garden may be full of fruits and vegetables, so you may be asking yourself, what am I going to do with all of it? You can only gift so many tomatoes or zucchini to your friends and neighbors, after all, and you don't want to throw them out. Our next guest is quite familiar with trying to figure out what to do with excess fruits and veggies. Trina LaCroix is the chairperson of Sisters Preserves, a volunteer group which cans produce, and she joins us with some thoughts on the matter. Trina, thanks for joining us. Good morning.
5: Good morning. I'm happy to be here.
4: Yeah, good to have you with us. Can you tell us more about Sisters Preserves? What types of things do you can, and what do you do with the sales?
5: Well, we are a part of a volunteer group that's bigger than Sisters Preserves. We're Sir Optimus International, and we raise money by doing all of our canning for our programs. But what we are canning right now is zucchinis. As you mentioned, a lot of zucchinis are in the garden. So we have zucchini marmalade, zucchini relish, zucchini pickles.
4: This doesn't surprise me. Zucchinis go a long way and you can end up with quite a lot of them, can't you?
5: Mm-hmm. Yeah, absolutely. We get a ton of donations of zucchinis. All of our produce is donated through farms and through the Food Share Network. So we have a lot of food that we have to deal with on the day that we get it.
4: And can you keep up with all of the donations? I mean, are there too many zucchinis, or are you able to, if you've got zucchinis, you can deal with them?
5: You know what? We are magical. Somehow between the three of us that do the canning and the preserving, we manage to get through a lot of it. We waste nothing.
4: Well, good for you. I mean, this is one of the reasons canning is such a great thing. But I think it's fair to say a lot of people these days aren't that familiar with it. So can you give us a brief basic introduction to it, Trina? What are the basics of canning?
5: Well, it's super simple. The basics of canning is you just need a pot that's big enough to hold your jars. If you don't want to do any water bath canning, you can can food for short-term use as well. And in that case, all you need is sugar and vinegar, something to help preserve the item. Some really good recipes you can find online. And you can just turn that cucumber that's, you know, starting to go soft in your cupboard into some relish for the week or for the month, or just pickle it.
4: Yeah, vinegar sure helps. I've done that with beet in the past. But what about the actual canning, as you say, with the jars in the pot? How does that work briefly?
5: Okay, well, you need a large pot. You put some water in it, and then after you have your jars sterilized, you sterilize at 275 degrees for 3 minutes in the oven. You fill your jars with whatever product it is that you're making. You make sure your lids are on tight, and you just drop them gently into a pot of boiling water with an inch of water above it. Boil it for, depending on the size of the jar, anywhere from 6 to 20 minutes. So if you have a small jar, you can just boil it for 6 minutes, and all the air escapes from the jar, and that's what then seals the jar when you bring it out of the boiling water to keep it. So it will last you 18 months, according to most manufacturers of jars, and you're covered.
4: And so what types of supplies do you need in order to can them?
5: So if you're you need a large pot, you need a wire or rubber rack for the bottom of the pot, a holder or tongs to pull the hot items out of the water, in terms of making, and the jars, of course, and in terms of making the product, sugar, vinegar, whatever spices you need. Lemon juice is essential for making jams to help with the pectin. Pickling salts, and then pectin, and that's pretty much it to get you started.
4: And when people get started, Trina, are there any common mistakes that, people often make, when, especially when they're starting out canning?
5: Yeah, I would say a big common mistake would be when you're making jams that you're not using a pot large enough for the boil over. So use a pot that gives you lots of head space to give the jam space to rise as it's boiling, or you will have a boil over. That's a very common mistake and very scary.
4: Yeah, I'm sure it is.
5: Yeah. Otherwise, it's the other big mistake is not putting the lids on tight enough on the jars, because they have to be tight but not too tight in order to get the water so that the air can escape, but it's not too tight that the water doesn't, the jar doesn't, yeah. So the tightness of the lid is essential in keeping so that the air can escape, but the lid doesn't pop off.
4: What happens if you got it on too tight?
5: Well, the jar can crack. There's no huge explosions in canning, so nobody should be afraid that their jars will explode. But what does happen is you'll hear a crack, and the jar will just have a clean line crack.
4: Okay.
5: And you'll lose the product in the water.
4: Okay, so that's spoiled. The jar and the product are spoiled.
5: Yes.
4: What if you're too light? I mean, do you have lids popping up or what?
5: Yeah, it has happened on occasion where you're making it. I'll be making a large batch and I missed putting on a lid, tightening a lid. In that case, the water just gets into that jar and then that jar is not able to be sealed. And it's, I mean, it's not good anymore. It's now watered down.
4: Have you got, I mean, there's so many great things that you can preserve. Have you got any favorites yourself, whether it's to eat or just to set aside?
5: Well, I... You should see our fridges. They're quite full.
4: Yeah,
5: Karina and Aaron and myself, we have a fridge full of samples. And if you want to come and taste our samples, we're at the Goldstream Farmers Market. Yeah, from 10 to 2. Just a little plug there.
4: Yeah, absolutely.
5: But yeah, West Coast jam would be one of my favorites right now, too, because it's everything that ripens on our West Coast all at the same time. So we have blackberries, plums, and figs that all ripen at the same time here in BC. And you can go get them for free.
4: Well, Trina,
5: you just have to know the right places to pick.
4: Yeah, absolutely. That's a key part of it all. I hope you have lots of customers at the market. Thanks for joining us ahead of time. Good to have you with us.
5: Thank you for having me.
4: Trina LaCroix, the chairperson of Sisters Preserves. It's 27 minutes after 8. This is On the Island. And here's a track from Victoria musician Ashley Ball, Moves in the Dark.

0: It's Ashley Ball with Moves in the Dark. This is On the Island on CBC Radio 1, and Liz MacArthur has the local CBC News to 8:30.
1: This is CBC News from Victoria. It's 8:30 right now. It's 16 degrees and sunny at the Victoria Airport. Good morning, I'm Liz MacArthur. Wildfire officials say a fire burning west of Vernon that forced thousands of people from their homes over the weekend has seen little growth over the past few days. Troy Charles has more.
2: Discovered Friday, the Bradley Creek Fire quickly grew to 26 square kilometers, prompting evacuation orders Saturday in the main reserve of the Okanagan Indian Band, the township of Spalmchin, and the Splatsen First Nation. Multiple properties have been destroyed, but officials still don't know the extent of the damage in the community. While Monday was more favorable on the weather front, locals know how quickly things can change. Mayor of Vernon, Victor Cumming.
3: The fire can jump a lake, as it did into Lake Country. The wind would switch directions, and that would put us right into the action very, very quickly. But right now, there's no immediate risk.
2: In the wake of the recent devastation, some have questioned why the province has not yet declared a state of emergency. Minister of Forests, Ravi Parmar.
4: A provincial state of emergency does not require, in order for us to be able to access more resources within British Columbia, within Canada, or internationally.
2: Additional firefighting resources have now landed in BC. More than 100 wildfire personnel from Mexico will be deployed to a number of fires across the province. Troy Charles, CBC News, Vancouver.
1: After several days of fighting the Big Bar complex wildfires, a new crew is now moving in to try and contain the flames. The largest of the fires, the Pear Lake Fire, is now more than 1,100 square kilometers. Mark Healy is the incident commander for that fire at the BC Wildfire Service.
5: Some of the biggest challenges facing us with this deployment will be the ongoing drought, which has exacerbated the extreme fire behavior. Currently, we have over 500 structural and wildland firefighters on this incident, working to protect all the values. Our top priority is protecting life and property, and that will remain our top priority for the foreseeable future.
1: Improved visibility has allowed for the use of air tankers. However, residents in impacted areas like Clinton remain under evacuation order. There are three small fires on Vancouver Island. Two on the North Island are under control. A small fire in the Stony Hill area east of Duncan is under control at less than a hectare. The BC Wildfire Service says there was no increase in fires in the Coastal Fire Center after a cold front moved in over the weekend, with ample rain in areas that saw lightning. The Canadian Union of Public Employees says flight attendants with WestJet have 30 days to ratify a tentative agreement reached on the weekend. The union will present details to its members in the coming days. WestJet says some flights resumed yesterday. It hasn't said how long it will take to return to its full operations. Two planes from flight schools collided mid-air yesterday near Chilliwack. Local officials say one aircraft carrying two occupants safely landed at the airport. The second plane ended up in a quarry lagoon with only the pilot on board. Five ambulances were sent to an area near the Chilliwack airport with no patients taken to hospital. The RCMP have not yet commented. A team of investigators with the Transportation Safety Board has been dispatched. The Metro Vancouver Regional District has issued an air quality warning, as Akshay Kulkarni reports. It comes as wildfires continue to burn throughout BC.
6: The air quality warning was issued on Monday evening just before 4:20 p.m., covering the eastern portion of the Fraser Valley. That includes Chilliwack, Agassiz, and Hope. Metro Vancouver says there's elevated levels of fine particulate matter. They say the warning is due to smoke from wildfires, including a number of concerning fires near Boston Bar, as well as other fires in the southern interior. As of 7 p.m. Monday, there were nearly 120 active wildfires throughout the province. The yellow air quality warning indicates a high health risk, particularly for seniors, pregnant people, and children. Officials say windows and doors should be closed if possible, and people should wear well-fitted masks if they're outdoors. Forecasters say the warning will last until there's a shift in weather. Akshay Kulkarni, CBC News, Vancouver.
1: And several roads in Victoria will be closed this afternoon due to the Snowbirds Air Show. Victoria Police say parking restrictions will start at noon today along Dallas Road. Road closures are expected in Fairfield from 3 o'clock to 6 o'clock on Dallas Road between Douglas and Memorial Crescent, on Cook Street between May and Dallas Road, on Douglas Street between Simcoe Street and Dallas Road, and on Memorial Crescent between Fairfield and Dallas Road. Snowbirds are scheduled to perform over the Dallas Road waterfront at 5 o'clock today. It's part of their 55th anniversary celebrations. It's 8:35, and that's the CBC News from Victoria.
0: Thank you, Liz. And it could be the last chance. I mean, unless you're following the Snowbirds around.
1: Yeah.
0: They've got a few more engagements, but it could be your last chance to see the current, the longstanding Jets of the Snowbirds. So
1: I
0: probably
1: will be,
0: worth heading down.
1: I think I might try to head down. I grew up in the Comox Valley watching them practice every summer, which was very fun. They're very distinctive red and white planes. I think I have a Snowbirds pin somewhere I got when I was a kid.
0: Well, they put on a great show, and it would be a shame if it was, you know, thunderstorms. Mm-hmm. And torrential rain for the occasion. Luckily, however, the weather forecast has something else in mind.
1: It will be very, very clear and sunny today across Greater Victoria, the Southern Gulf Islands, the Sunshine Coast and East West and inland Vancouver Island, some light winds and some morning fog on West Vancouver Island. On the North Island, a mix of sun and cloud today. There is a chance of drizzle this morning. Fog patches burning off around noon. The high to 27 in Victoria. It will be a little cooler near the water. The high to 27 on East Vancouver Island. Feeling more like 31 degrees due to the humidity, and the high to 18 on the North Island.
0: Well, that's almost all the time we have for this Tuesday edition. And let's take one last quick look at the ferries, because it is so busy after the BC Day long weekend. But good news, no sailing waits to report at Swartz Bay on the Tsawwassen Run. There are, however, waits in Nanaimo, a 2 sailing wait until 1:20 at the Departure Bay Terminal on the way to Horseshoe Bay. And the 9 a.m. from Duke Point to Tsawwassen is full. That's 1 sailing wait only until 10:15. So it looks like it won't be too busy there. Well, it is pretty busy there. I guess the moral of the story, once again, is to make yourself a reservation if you're driving, isn't it?
1: Oh, yeah, unless it's, you know, very, very early in the morning
0: or
1: a day when nobody is traveling.
0: Yeah, I always tell myself that those things will apply. But best to make a reservation if you really need to get there on time. Speaking of time, that's all the time we have. Thanks for listening. The Current is coming up next.

That's Charlie XCX with SS26 from her new album, Music, Fashion, Film. Now, Carl, a couple of years ago, it was Brat Summer. The vibe was obviously very different with that album. And, you know, in that sort of moment, we were talking about like artists like Chappell Roan, Sabrina Carpenter.

0: Good morning. Here are your headlines from the CBC Vancouver newsroom. I'm Renee Lucas. The chief of the Okanagan Indian Band says about 230 homes have been destroyed by a raging wildfire near Vernon, BC. Dan Wilson says 30 band homes and 200 non-band homes have been destroyed by the Bradley Creek fire. He says his community looked like a war zone when he toured the area by a helicopter, saying it was difficult to recognize. Wilson says the wildfire has been one of the most devastating events in the band's history. 100 Mexican firefighting personnel have arrived in BC to help with the growing wildfire situation. Forest Minister Ravi Parmar greeted the group at the Abbotsford Airport yesterday and says about 200 more are coming later this week. There are currently more than 120 active fires in the province, and wildfire smoke is drifting and impacting parts of the Fraser Valley. Metro Vancouver Regional District has issued a yellow air quality warning as smoky conditions may linger for a few days. That smoke is from wildfires burning near Boston Bar and new fires in the southern interior. People are told to limit outdoor activities, keep windows closed, and use air cleaners when possible. People most at risk include those with chronic health conditions, pregnant women, young children, and seniors. Looking at the weather. Sunny and hazy today, a high of 22 degrees by the water, 27 inland, feeling like 27 to 32 with the Humidex. Similar conditions tomorrow.
1: Deanne Marsh rents the main floor of a house with her husband and her cat. They live in a great neighborhood. She loves it. But also,
2: I'm known to change my mind about things. And to know that, like, there is sort of, like, if circumstances change and, like, or I get an opportunity to, like, move to another country to, like, just, like, pick up and go, I need to give 2 months' notice and I'm out.
1: The Canadian dream of home ownership? 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

Joni Mitchell with Carrie. Sarah Keaveney-Voss is a producer at CBC on Prince Edward Island. 13 years ago, she interviewed a group of four kindergarten students about what they had learned in their first year of public school. She was so enamored that she decided to follow them over their entire kindergarten to grade 12 journey. So kindergarten, then grade 6, then grade 9, and for the final time, grade 10.